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0: Sunset tonight marks the end of Yom Kippur, the day of repentance and atonement during the annual Jewish High Holy Days. Services for Yom Kippur include a prayer called Kol Nidre. It's a prayer asking for forgiveness, also asking to free oneself from promises that might have been made too quickly or without good judgment. The Kol Nidre melody has caught the attention of several composers over the years, including Max Bruch. He elaborated on it in 1881 and created this piece for cello and orchestra. Here's cellist Camille Thomas alongside the Brussels Philharmonic with the Kol Nidre by Max Bruch.

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Beethoven wrote one opera, Fidelio, and based on how much trouble he had with the overture, it's not surprising he never tried to write another opera. Overture number one, rejected at a preview and set aside. Overture number three, better, but a bit overpowering. The fourth and final overture is the one that stuck. So what about number two? Well, that is the one that folks heard at the opera's premiere in 1805. It didn't make the final cut, but it remains a concert favorite on its own. From APM, American Public Media, this is Performance Today. I'm Valerie Kaler. Beethoven's Rejection.

0: 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I'm Valerie Kaler. 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

There are a few works by the man who wrote what we're hearing now which have risen to the top. Famous pieces in most every music lover's consciousness. But with this composer, there's so much more. One of the most prolific composers of all time. Someone whose curiosity about the world and musical trends was uncommonly broad. A man who traveled the world and was influenced by so much of what he heard. A refugee from France who taught successfully in California for many years. He counted among his pupils Burt Bacharach, Dave Brubeck, and William Bolcom. This week, we're hearing the influences on the music and world of Darius Milhaud. Welcome to Exploring Music. I'm Peter Van de Graaff. I once had the opportunity to make a pilgrimage to Aix-en-Provence to Milhaud's ancestral home and had the pleasure of telling the workers in his home exactly what he means to me, and I can't wait to share his life story and music with you. In Milhaud's autobiography, Notes Without Music, he opens with a sentence that does much to explain his life and music. I'm a Frenchman from Provence and by religion, a Jew. Both of those aspects of his career were to

Just 4 years old, he remembers hearing an Italian singing Funiculi Funicula outside his window and going to the piano to pluck out the melody. His father, who was a fine amateur pianist, heard his playing, was astonished, and to the young Mio's delight, started humming an accompaniment to it. Shortly thereafter, he began teaching his son a little piano music and playing duets with him. His mother further encouraged him, as she possessed a fine, professionally trained contralto voice. Yet, it was the violin that became his passion. He started playing at the age of 7, and he was soon practicing 3 hours a day. He simply couldn't get enough of music. He said, "At night, before I fell asleep, I would shut my eyes and imagine that I heard music so amazingly free that I could never have transcribed it. To me, it was a tremendous mystery in which my soul delighted." One of his earliest musical memories was playing the Debussy string quartet with friends. Debussy was to become his most important influence early on. Mio tells a story of having the opportunity to meet Debussy as he was preparing a concert. He was trembling in front of his great idol and never had the courage to tell Debussy that he too was a composer. And sadly, Debussy died soon thereafter. Other formative musical experiences helped encourage his budding interest. He heard de Sarasate play Saint-Saëns in Marseille, the Cortot-Thibault Casals trio. He heard Eugène Ysaÿe and Jan Kubelik, the father of Raphael. And he began to compose and met and was encouraged by the composer and critic Henri Rabaud. In 1909, he took the big plunge and decided to go to Paris for some serious study. He was able to see the whole Ring cycle conducted by Felix Weingartner. He felt a kinship with Wagner, rather surprisingly, as an iconoclast, but he was, quote, bored to tears, unquote. He went to hear Tristan, same thing. He saw Parsifal. "It sickened me with its pretentious vulgarity." And yet he realized their importance and purchased scores to all of Wagner's operas. But Pelléas and Boris Godunov remained always by his bedside. He then destroyed almost everything he had written up to that point, including a 600-page opera. And he wrote his first published composition, the Violin Sonata No. 1. This doesn't sound much like his mature works. In fact, Mio later said that he didn't like the work. Let's hear the first movement of his first published composition, the Violin Sonata No. 1, with Mauro Tortorelli and Angela Meluso.

violinist Mauro Tortorelli and pianist Angela Meluzzo in the first movement of the first violin sonata, early music by Darius Milhaud. Milhaud's friend, Maurice Ravel, helped set up the first performance of the piece, and as you noticed, perhaps it's very Ravel-inspired. It's maybe a little bit of traditional Catalan folk song influence as well. The Catalan region of Spain is just across the Gulf du Lion from Aix-en-Provence. One of his first teachers was Paul Ducas. Ducas taught many fine composers, including Joaquin Rodrigo and Maurice Durufle, but Milhaud didn't think much of his teaching, and yet he liked the man and his music so much that he overlooked that. Jacques Ibert and Arthur Honegger were among his school pals. On a vacation from school, he went back home and wrote his first string quartet. And here's the first movement of his first string quartet of as many. It's with the Fanny Mendelssohn Quartet.

0: That was the Fanny Mendelssohn Quartet and the first movement of Darius Milhaud's String Quartet No. 1. One neighbor said of the quartet, "It sounds like Arab music." Another said, "Good heavens, this is hot stuff." At a concert, the prominent publisher Jacques Durand approached him and said simply, "I would like to publish your string quartet. Come by tomorrow and sign the papers." And he was off and running. It's Darius Milhaud all this week on Exploring Music. Why not drop us a line and tell us what you think at exploringmusic.org.
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0: Milhaud's circle of friends was expanding as he became close with Ravel and Satie, and the author and diplomat Claudel, who would figure very prominently in Milhaud's life in just a few years. His first project with Claudel was to write music to accompany the play Protée. And here is the overture to Protée. It's conducted by a very close friend and longtime associate of Darius Milhaud, Pierre Monteux, who leads the San Francisco Symphony.

Pierre Monteux conducting the San Francisco Symphony in the overture to the music for the play Proté by Claudel, but the music by Darius Milhaud. Another of Milhaud's teachers, Charles-Marie Vidor, said about Milhaud's dissonances, "The worst thing is, you get used to them." About this time, Milhaud heard a two-part canon from Bach's musical offering where the two voices play completely different music, but come together to form something completely new.

the Canon Perpetuus from the musical offering of Johann Sebastian Bach, which really opened up Mio's ears in marvelous ways. He thought, what if two completely different tonalities or tone centers were to happen simultaneously? Now I'd like to demonstrate this for you in playing something from Mio's String Quartet number 12. Here is how it sounds in the first violin part.

nice little simple melody. Here's what it sounds like in the second violin part. Now cleanse your ears from what you just heard and listen to this.

Here's with Viola sound. And finally, the cello part.

They all sound fine by themselves, but when you put them together, we have polytonality. Each part playing in a different key, as we hear this from the 12th Quartet by Millau.

They satisfied my ear more than the normal ones, meaning the normal chords, for a polytonal chord is more subtly sweet and more violently potent. The essential part of the music, however, remains the melodic line, unquote. The Arcana String Quartet performing part of Millot's 12th Quartet, which I think very vividly demonstrates his use of multiple tonalities simultaneously. It's polytonality. And as he experimented with these new sounds, thrilling things began to happen, and this became part of his musical style throughout the rest of his life. Millot's health began to suffer, and as World War I broke out, he was rejected from serving in the military because of that. At the same time, his friend Paul Claudel was appointed French minister to Brazil, and he invited Millot to accompany him as his secretary, and this was to change everything for the young composer. Millot was reluctant to leave his beloved France behind, but a close friend was killed in action, and he felt that the trip would help him heal from his loss. It took 18 days to cross the ocean, leaving from Portugal. He arrived in Rio de Janeiro in 1917, finding an intoxicating new world before him. He said, "Rio had a potent charm. It's difficult to describe that lovely bay, tinged with fantastically shaped mountains, covered with a light shading of forest, sometimes topped with lines of palm trees that stand out like ostrich feathers in the murky light of the tropics, against a sky shrouded in pearly gray clouds." He often took walks and was captivated by the sights and sounds. Again, Millot. "No sooner had the sun set than all kinds of crickets, toads, and birds, with dull, sharp, or staccato cries, peopled the forest night." Let's hear some of his souvenirs of Brazil, Saudades do Brasil, with pianist William Bolcom, who had studied with Darius Milhaud.

William Bolcom performing from the Saudades do Brasil, The Souvenirs of Brazil by Darius Milhaud, his teacher. Quoting Milhaud again, "My first contact with Brazilian folklore was very sudden. I arrived in the middle of carnival and immediately sensed the crazy gaiety that possessed the whole town. 6 weeks before carnival is due to begin, groups of musicians walk the streets on Saturday or Sunday evenings, select a little square, and dance to the sounds of a violão, it's a kind of guitar, and percussion instruments. One of the dancers' favorite amusements is to improvise words to a tune repeated over and over again, producing a sort of hypnosis. For 6 weeks, the whole crowd is passionately given over to dancing and singing." This spirit is reflected in the famous work he wrote a few years after returning, which is called Scaramouche, after a famous Commedia dell'arte character. Let's hear a performance of that with John Ogden and Brenda Lucas in the two-piano version.

Performance of the famous Scaramouche by Darius Milhaud, Brazilian-inspired music with John Ogden and Brenda Lucas at the piano. Continuing now to quote Darius Milhaud about his experiences in Brazil, I was fascinated with the rhythms of this popular music. There was an imperceptible pause in the syncopation, which I found very difficult to grasp. So I bought a lot of tangos and tried to play them with their syncopated rhythms. At last, my efforts were rewarded. Milhaud loved the music of Ernesto Nazareth, whom he went to hear often. Milhaud said his elusive, mournful, liquid way of playing also gave me deeper insight into the Brazilian soul. Darius Milhaud himself heard. This is a dance called a choro, kind of street music in Brazil. The title is Apanhei Te Cavaquinho, which is I Caught You, and the cavaquinho is a kind of a folk instrument.

Brazilian composer Ernesto Nazareth performing one of his choros. It's not hard to hear how Nazareth inspired the Scaramouche we heard a bit ago. Yet that wasn't the only source of inspiration at the time for Millot. He still had his experiments with polytonality on his mind, and he wrote a series of six little symphonies for orchestra. Little is the operative word here, as they each last less than 7 minutes. And he said that he had the sinfonias of Monteverdi in mind, not the symphonies of Beethoven. Here is the third of these little symphonies, where you can hear most clearly the clarinet and bassoon in the opening measures playing melodies in two different keys at the same time. It's with Darius Milhaud himself conducting the Luxembourg Orchestra.

The Little Symphony No. 3 by Millau. He subtitled that the Serenade Symphony, and he conducted the Luxembourg Orchestra. Yes, that was a whole symphony, and the audience was baffled by it. It lasts all of 3.5 minutes. While in Brazil, he was able to meet many of the important artists and musicians of the day who were passing through this international center, including, of course, Brazilian Heitor Villa-Lobos, but also itinerant musicians such as Artur Rubinstein, Diaghilev's Ballet Russe, Vaclav Nijinsky, Ernest Ansermé, Enrico Caruso, all of which would bear fruit for him later on. Although composed in 1941, our next music has reference back to his time in Brazil, as many later works did. And let's end this first day with the second piano concerto, the third movement. Here is Bernhard Kontarski conducting the Luxembourg Orchestra. The pianist is Grant Johannesson.

That was the third movement, very Brazilian-inspired, from the Piano Concerto No. 2 by Darius Milhaud with Grant Johannesson Piano, Luxembourg Orchestra, conductor Bernhard Kuntarski. Milhaud's education was not yet complete. He had polytonality, Brazil, his violin. His next big step was his interactions with Jean Cocteau, Poulenc, Honegger, and others of his generation. Tomorrow, it's Milhaud and Les Six. Do join me. Exploring Music is produced by Sidney Gillard at WFMT in Chicago. Sam Genualdi is our recording engineer, with special thanks to Eric Opland and the entire WFMT production and syndication team. Our executive producer is Roger White. 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I'm Peter Vandegraaff. Thank you for listening.

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0: The Day Dawn by Sally Beamish, based on an old fiddle tune, an old Celtic fiddle tune, the Swedish Chamber Orchestra conducted by Ola Rudner. 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Jennifer Allen puts together the playlists on the program. I'm Steve Seal. 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

0: superstardom on stage with that performance. Pianist Marta Argerich and violinist Gidon Kremer with the Orpheus Chamber Orchestra playing a concerto for piano and violin by Felix Mendelssohn.
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0: Coppelio is known as the greatest comic ballet of the 19th century. We just heard music from Act One by Leo Delib. Richard Bonning conducted the National Philharmonic Orchestra.
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0: A Horn Concerto by English composer Ruth Gipps. That was the BBC Philharmonic Orchestra with soloist Martin Owen and conductor Ruman Gamba.
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0: A Waltz Suite for Piano Four Hands by Melanie Boni. That was Roberto Proceda and Alessandra Amara.
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0: The finale from a septet by Beethoven, performed by violinist Leonidas Kavakos and friends. I'm Jalene Kahn, and it's always great to listen with you. Thanks a lot for being here. Have a great Tuesday.
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0: That is The Woods So Wild. William Byrd composed it, and David Russell playing it beautifully on guitar, almost capturing the early lute arrangements of that piece. 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

0: That was the Handelian Rhapsody. Cyril Scott wrote that, and Piers Lane was playing it. We better grab some tweed. We're headed off to the Highlands next, Scotland.
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Anna-Sophie Mutter conducted the Trondheim Soloists and also joined them in performance there of a violin concerto, number 1 by Bach.

0: That was Symphony No. 3, a bit of a brooding but always naturalist work by Jean Sibelius. First movement, Maurice Janssens there conducted the Oslo Philharmonic Orchestra.
1: Hey Kalamazoo, it's Peter Sagal. Remember me? No? Well, I can't really blame you, because it's been 12 years since Wait, Wait was last in Western Michigan. And frankly, that's just too long. You know what life is like. If you don't work at it, you lose touch. Let's get reacquainted when Wait, Wait comes back to the Miller Auditorium at WMU October 22nd. 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

0: That was Symphony No. 10 in Autumn, Fourth Movement. Nice and upbeat, giving us an optimistic bent to the season. Joachim Raff composed it. Urs Schneider conducted the Slovak State Philharmonic. Coming up, we'll have a Dance of the Water Sprites, as well as an oboe sonata from George Friedrich Handel.
1: Hello, I'm Peter Van de Graaff. 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A refugee from France who taught in California, he counted among his pupils Burt Bacharach, Dave Brubeck, and William Bolcom. 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

0: Live from NPR News in Washington, I'm Korva Coleman. The Secretary General of the United Nations has opened this week's high-level debate with a stark warning about today's fractured world. NPR's Michelle Kellerman reports his term ends this year, but he says he's not ready to look back.
1: Political divides have deepened, the climate crisis is a daily reality, and artificial intelligence is moving at a speed that has stunned even those who created it. Those are some of the warnings from UN Secretary General Antonio Guterres. He's calling for cooperation on these global challenges and an end to conflicts, from Russia's war in Ukraine to the U.S. war with Iran. In the Middle East, Guterres calls the Hamas October 7th attack on Israel abhorrent and says what follows was an onslaught on Palestinians unlike anything he's seen as Secretary General. And he's warning that violence in the West Bank, in his words, raises the specter of ethnic cleansing. Michelle Kellerman, NPR News, the United Nations.
0: President Trump will also address the UN General Assembly shortly. Stocks open mixed this morning as a blockbuster entertainment merger moves closer to the finish line. NPR's Scott Horsley reports the Dow Jones Industrial Average slipped more than 40 points in early trading.
2: The $81 billion merger of Paramount Skydance and Warner Brothers Discovery looks set for the closing credits now that Paramount has reached a settlement with a dozen states that challenged the deal on antitrust grounds. California and other states dropped their complaint after Paramount agreed to boost its domestic movie production and guard the editorial independence of its TV news networks. Critics say the settlement doesn't go far enough and warn the combination of two big movie and TV companies will lead to reduced competition and higher prices. Crude oil prices fell for the fifth day in a row, while retail gasoline prices in the U.S. dipped by less than a penny a gallon overnight. AAA says the average price of diesel fuel is still climbing to another record high near $6.53. Scott Horsley, NPR News, Washington.
0: A grand jury in Mississippi has declined to issue any indictments in the death case of a young black man. Nolan Wells died over the 4th of July holiday off the Mississippi coast. The grand jury found that the cause and manner of his death was undetermined, but that drowning is likely based on a diagnosis by exclusion. Jackson County District Attorney Angel Myers McElrath.
3: After a thorough and exhaustive investigation, your grand jury met last week concerning the death investigation of Nolan Wells and unanimously returned a no true bill.
0: Wells was found dead on a coastal island after boating there with friends. The civil rights lawyer representing his family says Wells had an injury on the back of his head that remains unexplained. He has urged the state of Mississippi to continue investigating. This is NPR. A jury in Vermont has convicted a man of attempted murder in the shootings of three Palestinian college students. They were walking near his home nearly 3 years ago. The jury rejected Jason Eaton's insanity defense. He had claimed he was following orders from the CIA and Mossad. One of the students he shot was paralyzed. The man who was shot and wounded in Texas by an officer with U.S. Immigration and Customs Enforcement is speaking out. The shooting happened Sunday in Austin after a traffic stop. Katie McAfee of member station KUT has more.
4: 28-year-old Wilbur Rafael Garces Perez is originally from Venezuela. He told reporters over the phone in Spanish that he spent 4 hours in the hospital before being released with a bullet still lodged near the back of his neck. A spokesperson for his attorney interpreted the phone call.
5: When he arrived at the detention center at 4 a.m., he also complained about the pain and he had to sleep on the floor.
4: Garces Perez's attorneys say he entered the U.S. legally through a Biden-era parole program the Trump administration canceled. The Department of Homeland Security says Garces Perez had a final order of removal and that the agency is investigating the shooting. For NPR News, I'm Katie McAfee in Austin.
0: Supporters say Garces Perez is now leaving detention to receive more medical care. The National Weather Service has issued a flood watch for most of the state of New Mexico. Forecasters say monsoon rains will last through Thursday. They're warning of potentially dangerous flash flooding. I'm Korva Coleman, NPR News.
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9: 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It's 7 minutes after 10 o'clock. Good morning. On this Tuesday, 53 degrees. Today's highs should reach the mid-60s. We will see sunshine for this morning and part sunshine this afternoon. Becoming cloudy tonight, lows will be in the upper 40s. And for Wednesday, mostly cloudy with highs in the mid-60s. Well, it's the second to last day of the fall membership drive here at WMUK on both 89.9 and on 102.1. And that means time is running out to make sure that the future of this radio station is guaranteed, is strengthened with your support. And in a moment, we'll be hearing from an artist performing in Kalamazoo this week for the Connecting Chords Music Festival. But right now I'd like to introduce WMUK's new Assistant Director of Major Gifts, Erin Crest. Welcome, Erin.
10: Thanks, Kara. I'm so glad to be here talking with our listeners and our members about how they can continue making great radio like this possible. I mean, you know, when you think about it, classical music, theater, the kinds of things that they learn about and hear more of on this station and this program in particular on Let's Hear It, they get to know what's going on in the community and what's happening in our cultural environment. And, you know, these are some of the most meaningful expressions of the human imagination. Things that really challenge us to feel expansively and to connect with what it means to be a human in this world. Really important stuff.
9: What with the machines taking over, it feels like we do have to remember what it takes to be. Well, what is special about being human when there are more perfect things, it would seem, out there coming our way?
10: Right. Well, and for us, you know, keeping the station human powered is a real choice. You know, bringing people together without the algorithm deciding for them and helping people discover things that are going to enrich and enhance their lives. It's something that you don't get much of on commercial media these days.
9: I love that public radio and this frequency is a special place and always has been for WMUK 75 years. We've been quite distinct on the radio dial with our early years and the one frequency at 102.1, we packed so many things into the single 24-hour day from classical music to news to jazz to fun entertainment programs to single issue local programs and so much more. And now we're lucky to have two streams, which it was some magic miracle that happened in 2020 that because of listener support, it was possible. And now we are in a great position to continue this work and possibly improve it with the help of West Michigan listeners. And as we've been saying, it is basically down to West Michigan funding that will keep us going.
10: That's right. So I encourage you, if you are listening right now, choose real people and choose thoughtful curation over the algorithm. 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

0: things like that. And I'm just curious about just arriving here in Kalamazoo and kind of getting used to our, well, this is how we do it.
1: Well, I have to say, Kara, I come to the Kalamazoo area from the Baltimore, Washington, D.C. area. And one of the things that has impressed me so much about coming to Kalamazoo is realizing how deeply this community cares about the arts. It has knocked my socks off. You know, a lot of folks take for granted, I'm learning, as I have conversations with people, they have grown up in this area with access to incredible resources like the Gilmore Festival, like WMUK's dedicated classical station, and may not realize that not every community has that. This has been such a joy to discover for me, coming from, you know, this metropolitan area that's seems to be awash in cultural resources. I thought, I wonder what my new community is going to be like, and wow, has it exceeded my expectations. Our community cares about music. It cares about theater. It cares about honoring traditions, but also exploring new things. And that's what we're asking you to invest in today. That community of care that wants to make sure our neighbors, our children, our grandchildren have access to the wonderful classical music that you hear on the station, the wonderful concerts that we bring you, the new music that you're introduced to every week when you're listening to Let's Hear It. This is one of the things that has been so special to me. And so I'm inviting you right now to be part of it by calling 844-387-1021 to make your gift of support, or if you're listening and puttering around, you've got your iPad in front of you, just go to WMUK.org and make your gift right now.
0: Erin mentioned a number of organizations that bring world-class artists to Kalamazoo, but I also want to share that here in Kalamazoo, the young people also have access to learning and training and great experiences, and I'd like to shout out the Crescendo Academy, Suzuki Academy, the Kalamazoo Junior Symphony Orchestra, Kalamazoo Kids in Tune, a lot of people who work in arts organizations do realize that we're going to lose our audience if we don't, and you know, bring kids into the pleasure of music making early. So thank you to all of you who are working to give kids this kind of world expanding experience as a young person, and putting an instrument in their hands, and that allows us to keep appreciating, and these audiences will keep being sustained and growing here in Kalamazoo, thanks to these very strong youth programs, too.
1: It's so wonderful to hear. And if that's something that's important to you, please give us a call right now and continue making this incredible resource possible for future generations. The number is 844-387-1021, or you can support us online. I'd encourage you to consider a sustaining gift. That's when you decide what amount you'd like to give, maybe $20 a month. That's a great starting point. But of course, it's up to you and your budget. You determine that. You then have your membership continue every month until you tell us to stop. So you know that you're always doing your part to support the things you care about in your community, like classical music on WMUK 89.9.
0: Well, something that we love to do at WMUK, and let's talk about classical WMUK, is present great artists that you will know as household names around the world, but also feature local artists as well. It's the right balance. We need to reflect where we live, and that's why Let's Hear It is on the air every day, and we also have Kalamazoo Symphony Orchestra broadcasts and things like that. The Connecting Chords Music Festival has a similar philosophy. There are plenty of events they create that bring out the local musicians, for example, the Migratory Music Concert that was a couple weeks ago. And this week, they're featuring a touring trio called Biriba Union. Now, one of the members, Mike Block, was here just a year ago with Jekadi, which was an African fusion ensemble that brought down the house at Bell's. Apparently,

this is straight from my partner's mouth. The whole place was up and dancing, and the feeling was ecstatic. And this sounds equally fascinating. For about 20 minutes, we're going to hear from Mike Block about the new group coming to Bell's on Thursday night at 7 for the Connecting Chords Music Festival. In the meantime, I hope that you will make sure to go to your computer or your phone to make your gift or renew support so that after we hear the interview, we can give you a little shout out. 844-387-1021 or online at WMUK.org.

0: you're back, only with a new sound and a new group of musicians. I'm really excited to talk to you about Biruba Union.
1: Yeah, you've got it all. Yeah, it's so good to be talking to you. And yes, I got to play Connecting Chords Festival just last fall. And with that band, JKD, we had such a good time. I thought, well, I want to come back with another group. So on Thursday, in just 2 days, Biruba Union is the trio that I'm bringing. And Biruba Union is very special. It's similar to what people saw last year, in that I love like cross-cultural collaborations. And so I play cello and I sing. But my bandmates in Biruba Union include Chris Stiles Bacon, who is a beatboxer who also raps and plays guitar from Washington, D.C. He's a really special artist. And we're collaborating with an electric bass player from Montevideo, Uruguay. And her name is Patricia Ligia. And together, actually, you know, we all come from different backgrounds, but we started with a shared love of Brazilian music. And we've kind of evolved, you know, with those kind of core roots, as it were. And now we write all of our own music together. And so everything we'll be playing on Thursday is music that we co-created, we co-composed, and, you know, kind of drawing on all of our different instincts and backgrounds. So it is hard to describe, but I can guarantee you that it's like very, very, you know, full of positivity and excitement. And we're just so excited to share it back at Bell's Backroom.
0: And listeners, stay tuned, because I will share a full song, one selection from Biruba Union a bit later, after Mike and I go through some of the other features of the performance. You've introduced the members of the group. One thing that really stands out in the information at Connecting Chords website, that's connectingchordsfestival.com, is the phrase Silk Road's Global Musician Workshop. And that is how apparently you all got to not only meet, but really begin to understand each other's musical souls.
1: Sure. Yeah. Well, some people might be familiar with the Silk Road Ensemble, which was started almost 25 years ago by Yo-Yo Ma, who is obviously a legendary cello player and, you know, kind of a household name for anybody that has ever seen a cello player. So I actually had the luxury and honor of joining Yo-Yo's Silk Road Ensemble back in 2004. And so, you know, this group brings musicians from across the world together. Historically, it was musicians from like countries and regions on the Silk Road. But now it's a much more broader collaborative group. And in 2015, I actually created the Global Musician Workshop for Silk Road Ensemble. And that's our annual like education program. And so this is a really special week each August. It's now happening in Boston. And basically musicians from across the world come together to collaborate, learn from each other. There's, you know, like a dozen faculty, but there's also like 80 participants that often come from somewhere between 30 and 40 different countries. So it's an incredibly diverse group of people. And it's just one of my favorite weeks of the year. And back in 2022, 4 years ago, both Chris Stiles Bacon and Patricia Ligia were participating and really kind of stood out as these all-star performers and artists. And so actually, I, you know, reached out to them and I was like, hey, can we do something together? And that just kind of very organically evolved into now what we call Biruba Union. We just released our debut album this summer. It's called Passing Go. And we met in this sort of community that was all about crossing cultural barriers and just learning from each other from different backgrounds.
0: What role did you see yourself playing in Biruba Union with these other two very disparate artists who really have such distinct, you know, fields of their own?
1: Yeah, well, so Chris Stiles Bacon, he's kind of a magical unicorn of an artist. He can play guitar, he can freestyle rap, but actually his primary instrument is the human beatbox. So that's, you know, coming from the hip-hop tradition where he's creating percussive sounds with his mouth. Mm-hmm. But when I first encountered him, I was just utterly blown away because his versatility was unlike any beatboxer I'd ever seen or even imagined. And so he really operates like a global percussionist, and he's really curious about the world of music and the world of percussion, and he engages with it with such like virtuosity. And he himself fell in love with the music of Brazil and goes to Brazil every summer, and he's learned a whole lot of Brazilian music. You know, he's fluent in Portuguese. So when he and I teamed up and brought Patricia, the bass player from Uruguay, into it, they already had such common ground in Brazilian music, because that's also something Patricia grew up playing and knew very deeply. Uruguay is just next door to Brazil. And so in a way, I had, you know, thought I knew something about Brazilian music, but then I found myself learning so much from them. Because they already, you know, as a rhythm section, bass and percussion, essentially, were able to activate things so organically. So I just felt lucky from day one to have these incredible musicians to learn from. And then I think, you know, I play cello and sing, so I'm the lead singer of the group, and the cello has a featured melodic role as well. But I think what we've really appreciated about a small group like this, and just a trio, is that at any given moment in any tune or in any arrangement within a tune, we can swap roles and different people can take the lead one after another. And so we're passing around, you know, improvised solos, and we're passing around features. So it really feels like kind of an equal playing field that way.
0: Are you and Chris Stiles both American citizens?
1: Yeah, Chris and I are both born and raised in America. As I said, he's from Washington, D.C., born and raised in Southeast D.C. I myself grew up in Kansas, which, for those of you who don't know, is quite different from Southeast Washington, D.C. And so I think he and I appreciated that, you know, even though we're both American, you know, we've grown up with such different cultural experiences that it still feels like we have so much to learn from each other.
0: I'm really fascinated with the idea of, Patricia's story as a woman musician from Uruguay who plays the bass. A few unusual details there. And what can you tell me about her story?
1: Yeah, so Patricia Ligia is a very unique artist as well. She grew up in Uruguay. She has a twin sister, and they both grew up playing music. And they both grew up doing synchronized swimming on a competitive level. Patricia actually went to college originally for an industrial design degree, but then decided that she just could not, you know, give up on her love of music. So she ended up attending the Berklee College of Music in Boston and kind of focusing on the bass through that experience. And so what's great, Patricia's background is kind of in jazz, Brazilian, funk, those kinds of worlds of bass players. And what's been very exciting for her is even since our trio, Biriba Union, has started, she keeps getting all of these incredible pop gigs. So I don't know if your listeners will be familiar, but for 2 or 3 years, Patricia was the bass player for the Colombian superstar singer Carol G. And so Biriba Union, you know, I live in Boston myself, so we would play, you know, my hometown folk venue for 150 people. And then, you know, 2 weeks later, she would be playing at Gillette Stadium for 60,000 people with Carol G. So it was a hard gig to compete with, but she's currently touring with also a Venezuelan pop legend, Ricardo Montaner. And she also has been touring with Andrea Bocelli's son, an incredible singer, Matteo Bocelli. So she really is this in-demand bassist for the stars, really. Yeah. And what's fun about this group is, you know, she gets to shine in her own way and bring her own compositions to the group that right. isn't possible in those other contexts.
0: Right. You know? I'm seeing the picture on the Connecting Chords website right now that that looks like more than four strings on her bass.
1: Oh, yeah. You know, sometimes bass players love adding a fifth string just so they can get extra low, right?
0: So she has a special instrument for that she adapted to her style.
1: Yeah, exactly.
0: Are there any other instruments between the three of you that we will hear?
1: Well, so in addition to the human beatbox, so Chris Stiles is kind of hugging the microphone for most of the show, but he also is an incredible guitarist. So he plays guitar and helps our rhythm section on half of the tunes. I myself play cello, but I should say that I play a unique instrument myself. I actually perform on a 3D printed carbon fiber cello,
0: oh, wow.
1: Which is by a company called Forte 3D. And so I've been playing all my concerts on this instrument for like 2.5 years. And it kind of looks like a cello, but it's like basically I can't hurt it. And it's particularly accessible, which is really special for music, you know, young musicians to have a good instrument that's accessible. So we all kind of are bringing a unique approach to what we do.
0: Right. Are there any compromises to the carbon fiber cello than that wood would provide? I mean, you are an in-demand artist who certainly, you probably played on a wood cello for many, many years.
1: Oh, of course. I mean, for most of my career, I learned on a wooden cello because that's what cellos are made of.
0: Yeah.
1: But the Forte 3D cello I play, it really does everything that I need. And, you know, as a traveling musician, it just makes my life so much easier. What's cool is, you know, every wooden cello is different, right? Every, because they're all handmade, they all have their own personalities and each one is different from the last. So for me, the carbon fiber cello is just an extension of that. And I enjoy the characteristics that it brings. But, you know, I still play Western classical music on my instrument. And just like 3 weeks ago, I was playing some chamber music alongside Nathan Cole, the concertmaster of the Boston Symphony. And he was playing on a Stradivarius violin, which is perhaps as nice as it can get. And so here I am on my $3,000 Forte 3D cello right next to the Stradivarius violin with this incredible player, Nathan Cole. And it's totally doing everything I need it to do. So I've been really happy to bring it not just into like a Biriba Union fusion setting, but still within the classical world. Yeah.
0: Are there any advantages when it comes to amplifying it? I know that, you know, you are in a lot of settings where there is that layer of amplification and balance and bringing and sound mixing.
1: That's true. And we'll be amplified at Bell's for our show on Thursday. So when I'm, you know, miking the cello, there's obviously not as much need for the cello itself to be particularly loud, which happens to be one of the qualities that the very fancy old, you know, $300 Italian cellos, you know, they have a lot of power and a lot of projection. And that's something that like a Stradivarius cello can bring. But of course, if I put on a microphone, that's the one thing I don't need. So luckily, that saves me millions of dollars.
0: Well, again, the concert is Thursday at 7 p.m. in Bell's Back Room. It's part of the Connecting Chords Music Festival. ConnectingChordsFestival.com is where all of the events are listed for this wonderful series that often features very disparate music, but all played by fantastic musicians. And Mike, at this point, maybe I can ask you where your tour takes you after this, and
1: sure.
0: And how people can get your new album, Passing Go.
1: Yes. Well, the best way, obviously, is to come to our show Thursday at Bell's. And then the next night on Friday, we'll be playing at the Dogwood Center in Fremont, Michigan. And then we're going to fly to the East Coast and play in Keene, New Hampshire at the Colonial Theater on Sunday. And then after that, we're doing a collaboration with Ensemble Connect via Carnegie Hall. And we'll be performing just north of New York City in Tarrytown on, next Wednesday, October 7th. So, you know, we're busy. We're kind of moving around. But you can check out our music at our website, biribaunion.com. You get extra points if you know how to spell Biriba, but it's B-I-R-I-B-A. And so we're on all the socials, and now our debut album is available. It's called Passing Go. And I know you were asking sort of what's a good track that could represent us. Likely maybe the best intro for your listeners would be the first track of the album. It's called Pompano.
0: Tell me what Biriba means. I should have asked that much earlier. Is that a place name?
1: Apart from being a word that I just really love the sound of, Biriba, it's actually the name of a fruit in Brazil. Mm-hmm. There's a Biriba fruit that kind of captured sort of this natural, this natural quality that we were looking for in our band name, Biriba Union.
0: Well, I loved our conversation today. I wish Patricia and Christos could have chimed in too, because I have a feeling they're fascinating, fun people.
1: They have so much better things to say. Yeah, that would have been fun.
0: Well,
1: we'll have to do that.
0: And I get the sense you all enjoy each other's music and each other's company. And clearly you've written an entire album of music together. So you carved out time for that in the last few years. And hopefully there will be another project in the works.
1: Absolutely. Actually, we'll be writing more music at a retreat next week. So we'll hope to come back again and share some more.
0: Absolutely. We will see you back in Kalamazoo. But everybody, your chance to see Biriba Union is 7 o'clock Thursday at Bell's Back Room. You'll see the details at connectingchordsfestival.com. Mike Block, thanks for this conversation. So glad we could catch up, and I'm excited for your concert on Thursday.
1: Thanks so much. Yeah, see you Thursday.

0: That's Biraba Union with the title track from, or the first track, Pompano, from their album, which is part of the show on Thursday night. If you tuned in during the music or part of the conversation, I was speaking to cellist Mike Block, who is one part of this trio, Biraba Union, coming to Bell's Back Room Thursday at 7 p.m. It is a Connecting Chords Music Festival presentation. 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And if you support learning about local events and being able to take advantage of the incredible cultural offerings that this area has to offer, and learning about them here on Let's Hear It, I hope that you will remember us during this fall membership drive and call 844-387-1021 or head to our website, wmuk.org. Also like to reintroduce my companion here this hour, our Assistant Director of Major Gifts, Erin Crest.
1: Hi, Kara. And you know, this was, hearing this music, I just couldn't help, my shoulders were kind of moving back and forth and shimmying, and really, what an exciting fusion of different styles and things you might not expect
0: so
1: to put together.
0: And that's just on the album, you know, like in person, in your face, with the speakers kind of making everything vibrate. This will be incredible.
1: And I want to see that 3D printed cello now. I want to lay eyes on that. That was so cool.
0: I love that he kind of, you know, ensured that, you know, if he accidentally, someone sits on this one, then he can print another.
1: it's a good strategy. And, you know, I think that if you're anything like Kara and like me, enjoying this kind of conversation, it really is one of the reasons that you tune in to WMUK, because you appreciate music that has a story behind it. And that's really what we all get to learn about, thanks to Kara's insightful interviews, thanks to the information that our hosts share. Because, you know, for you, music isn't background noise. 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
1: That's right. 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I'm a sustaining member. I can tell you from experience just how easy it is to sign up. And then you'll feel so good knowing you made a difference.
0: We also want to thank a listener, Monica from Kalamazoo, who gave a gift in a few minutes ago to continue supporting WMUK and the work we do here. We don't have a lot of fat in this budget. Everything we do is very, very carefully looked at to make the most bang for the buck. 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
0: 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Tomorrow at this time, we'll be learning about a Fontana concert where they'll present the Relic Ensemble, which is an incredibly high-level Baroque ensemble returning to Kalamazoo. We'll also meet the new director of Fontana Chamber Arts, Sophia van der Vesthuizen. And on Thursday, Julian Cuerti returns, the music director of the KSO. He'll be here to introduce the first concert of the season with soloist Alexi Kenny. That's all coming up this week on Let's Hear It. And today's the day we have a chance to talk to you and ask for your support. Aaron, shall we listen to like one more Beard of a Union song here?
1: Oh, absolutely.
0: It's a lot of energy, yeah. I think.
1: Let's do it.
0: Let's hear the numbers one more time while I cue it up.
1: It's 844-387-1021. 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
0: I'm waiting for it to play. This is my fault, folks. Let's go back and re-cue the song that I want everyone to hear right now from Biraba Union. Again, they play Thursday at Bell's back room. It is a Connecting Chords Festival concert, and it should be quite special, as for anyone who heard Mike Block's other band heard last year. JKD was a huge hit, and this one promises to be equally accomplished. The group of three folks who met during a global workshop that's created by Silk Road. 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And I'm sorry to say, keep talking, Aaron, help.
1: While Kara is searching that up, you know, one of the things that just struck me is, of course, I hope that many of us are able to go to Bells and hear this music in person. There really is such an amazing quality to a live performance that that's its own special thing. But the great news is, if you're not able to go, maybe you're in a place in your life right now where you can't do as much of the in-person live performance as you'd like to, well, we've got you covered here at WMUK. And that's one of the things we're asking you to support right now, making sure that everybody, regardless of their life circumstances, has a window into the arts world, is able to access that wonderful counterbalance that music provides to the frantic pace of modern life. It really does help overall well-being, I think. 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
0: Oh, Aaron, you're such a pro. This is not easy for someone coming to the community for the first time and vamping for me. Third time's charm, though. I think I do have it queued up, and the album is Passing Go. And at this point, you know our staff is fabulous, and it's worth supporting as well. Here's to Aaron for taking care of a little time while I got this sorted out. Let's see if we can make it play.

0: That's a contrasting kind of song from Biraba Union. Mike Block on vocals there and cello, along with his two friends that brought the group together during a workshop that was formed by the Silk Road Ensemble's Global Musicianship Program. If you're interested in that concert, you should know it's Thursday night at 7 o'clock. And that's the kind of information you'll get mornings during Let's Hear It on Classical WMUK. I am here to, you know, tease out some details from artists and learn what makes them tick. And what makes WMUK tick is great content and wonderful listeners who are willing to support it. 844-387-1021 is the phone number to call right now to contribute. WMUK.org is our website. You'll see the donate button there in the corner, and that will put you into a quick process of maybe 2 minutes for a single gift or a sustaining gift. Here we're in the last few minutes of the program now, Aaron. It's about 5 minutes to 11 o'clock. And I'm sure, what are you going to end up doing the rest of today?
1: Well, I tell you, I'm going to be looking up the folks that we were just listening to and putting some of that music on my playlist because, wow, did that make me smile? Did it make me feel good? It really helped me kind of recognize one of the things that I think our listeners know, which is that music is such an incredible living and breathing and growing tradition, and that they can count on WMUK to showcase that ongoing evolution of what is possible within the world of this complex art form. What happens when we take instruments that we typically listen to in a classical music context and bring them into lots of other contexts and bridge the space between really historical traditions and what's happening in our modern world and pushing boundaries with contemporary voices? This was such an inspiring and uplifting example of that, I think.
0: I can't believe I just clicked on our website again, the where we keep track of gifts, and I cannot believe what I've just seen. It's a listener who's right now fixing bicycles in New Jersey, a former resident of West Michigan and a really important musical contributor, a choral conductor named Brian Clissold. Brian, I am so thrilled that you contributed right now while you're listening to this live show, and hopefully you enjoyed the music, and thank you so much for using this station as a touchstone for your days back in Kalamazoo. Really, I'm just so thrilled to hear from you. Isn't that wonderful?
1: That is just incredible. And, you know, we want to say thank you to Brian and earlier to Monica, and we want to say thank you to you, but we haven't heard from you yet. So it's time for you to make that call at 844-387-1021. 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
0: We all have very full lives filled with many obligations and responsibilities and little parts that our brains are constantly, well, what should I be focusing on right now? I find that's true for myself. 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And Brian's example is an awfully impressive one, that tuning in from New Jersey and still remembering the station and realizing its value might is a wonderful example for all of us. 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And Aaron, it's been a pleasure to have you. We just have a few seconds left, and thank you so much for our conversation this hour, too.
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0: One of the coolest things about being a conductor is having that band sitting there, and every move you make, every motion you make with your hand or with your face, your expression, or with your body, they interpret that into music, and they bring that result back out to you. And it's just, I've been so fortunate to be able to do this my entire life, and I'm glad I made the decision back in high school to pursue this.
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Pianist Jean-Bernard Pommier playing the Sonata in D, Gershwin Listing 576 by Mozart. Maurice André is the trumpet soloist now on this concerto in C by Haydn, performing with the Franz Liszt Chamber Orchestra.

The Trumpet Concerto in C by Haydn. The soloist was Maurice André, heard performing with the Franz Liszt Chamber Orchestra. We'll end the hour with even more brass. This is a suite of pieces by Henry VIII, played by the Philip Jones Brass Ensemble.

Music by Henry VIII, played by the Philip Jones Brass Ensemble. 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

The Berlin Radio Symphony Orchestra played that music of Franz Lehár, the Adriatic Waltz, here on Classical WMUK. And here is that piano trio by Bedřich Smetana. We'll hear that next. That's the piano trio in G minor, Opus 15, a performance by the Beaux-Arts Trio.

Bedřich Smetana's Piano Trio in G Minor, Opus 15, a work he dedicated to his eldest daughter. We heard the Beaux-Arts Trio performing it today. We'll end this hour with the Hungarian Fantasy by Franz Liszt, a work for piano and orchestra. Barry Douglas is the pianist and performs with the London Symphony Orchestra.

The Hungarian Fantasy by Franz Liszt. That was Barry Douglas at the piano in a performance with the London Symphony Orchestra. This is WKDS Kalamazoo, classical WMUK at 89.9 FM. I'm Jack Perlstein.

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0: When you were growing up, did you have younger siblings who kind of insinuated themselves into situations? Like they were afraid to miss out on whatever was going on? Tagging along behind you, butting into conversations, just being a general nudge? From APM, American Public Media, this is Performance Today. I'm Valerie Kaler, youngest of six. Yep, it was me. I was the nudge. In this piece, Carl Nielsen gives voice to that pain-in-the-neck mischief maker with a snare drum, who interrupts and pesters and interjects its way into the clarinet solos in an uncomfortably familiar way. We'll hear Carl Nielsen's clarinet concerto later this hour.
1: Live from NPR News, I'm Lakshmi Singh. President Trump paints his administration as a global problem solver, ready to confront threats and lead through strength. NPR's Franco Ordonez reports on what stood out during President Trump's address to the UN General Assembly as he defended the U.S. war with Iran today.
2: With Iranian officials actually in the room, Trump said he had a big decision to make, and he said he had to make a deal and let them rebuild, or he said, quote, do I annihilate the Islamic Republic, he went on to say, or do I drive them into hell with no chance of survival? What he did not say, though, was how he plans to resolve the enduring conflict.
1: NPR's Franco Ordonez. The soaring fuel prices resulting from the war are top of mind among voters 6 weeks before the midterms. That's prompting a number of Republican candidates in close races to call for emergency actions to bring down gasoline and diesel costs. Yesterday, Republican Representative Ashley Hinson of Iowa said the constituents, quote, shouldn't have to foot the bill at the pump or the checkout line for the war in Iran. Well, power is shifting, and the world needs a strong United Nations. Those were some of the messages delivered by the UN Secretary General in his final address to the General Assembly. NPR's Michelle Kellerman reports he's calling for more cooperation to regulate AI and combat climate change.
3: Antonio Guterres' term ends this year, and he's clearly worried about the fractures in global politics and the inability of the United Nations to resolve many of today's conflicts. He says there's been a, quote, extraordinary transfer of power away from governments to a handful of private corporations and individuals.
4: Yet our institutions and systems of governance continue to reflect the power realities and interests of a largely bygone era.
3: He demanded that polluters pay for climate change, and he called for peace in conflicts that have disrupted global trade, referencing Russia's war in Ukraine and the U.S. war against Iran. Michelle Kellerman, NPR News, the United Nations.
1: Young Americans without college degrees are seeing one of the strongest job markets in decades. NPR's Windsor Johnson reports unemployment among workers aged 22 to 34 who don't have a degree is near a 20-year low.
5: The Burning Glass Institute says the job market looks much different for recent college graduates who are having a harder time finding work. Georgetown University economist Harry Holzer says one reason is the strength of the construction industry.
6: I do think the construction sector is strong right now. You know, all these data centers being built is creating a lot of jobs for skilled construction workers.
5: Holzer says more baby boomers are retiring from the skilled trades just as immigration slows. Windsor Johnston, NPR News.
1: You're listening to NPR. A South Carolina coroner has determined actor Hayden Panettiere died from an accidental overdose involving several drugs, including fentanyl. The Grammy and Golden Globe-nominated actor died last month at the age of 36. DoorDash says, quote, we screwed up. The food delivery company issued a statement admitting to mistakes when it came to paying its New York City employees. Mayor Zahram Mamdani announced DoorDash had agreed to pay $131.5 million to settle claims. City Hall says most of the settlement will be returned to more than 260,000 workers who were underpaid, not paid, or paid late for deliveries. Researchers have discovered a new species they're calling the fire amoeba. NPR's Ari Daniel reports it can grow and replicate at temperatures never seen for complex organisms.
7: The fire amoeba was found in a tributary of Lassen Volcanic National Park in Northern California. It can replicate at temperatures up to 145 degrees Fahrenheit and continue moving up to 147 degrees, new records for a complex cell.
8: It wasn't so much the incremental amount that this record was broken by as much as the proof that it was possible.
7: Syracuse University microbiologist Angela Oliverio and her team observed the fire amoeba has ways of keeping its proteins and membranes stable at higher temperatures. The discovery might be used to create heat-resilient crops and drugs. Ari Daniel, NPR News.
1: I'm Lakshmi Singh, NPR News in Washington.
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5: From APM, American Public Media, this is Performance Today. I'm Valerie Kaler. I'm so glad you're here for today's musical adventures and discoveries. The great Austrian composer Franz Schubert was only 31 years old when he died. And yet he left us a tremendous body of work, 1,000 compositions or so. A few years ago, American pianist Jonathan Biss talked with us about how, as far as Schubert knew, he was pretty much writing music for a small circle of friends in Vienna in the 1820s. Most of his work during his life was unpublished, and a lot of it was never even played.
10: I think that Schubert, more than the other great composers, would be shocked to know that we're sitting here and playing his music, talking about it, feeling as strongly as we do about it. I feel so horribly sad for him when I think about how he never had the satisfaction of knowing what his music has brought to people. I mean, it's unbelievable to think that he never had the chance to know that that might happen.
5: And yet, here we are, nearly 200 years after the man's death, appreciating the depth of his emotional expression in music and his sheer inventiveness as a composer. Here's Jonathan Biss in concert at Spivey Hall in Morrow, Georgia, playing the opening movement of Schubert's Piano Sonata No. 19.

The Piano Sonata No. 19 by Franz Schubert. We heard the first movement from a concert at Spivey Hall at Clayton State University in Morrow, Georgia. Thanks to the Walter and Emily Spivey Foundation for making that recording available to us. The concert by American pianist and former P.T. Young artist in residence, Jonathan Biss.

0: He was here as a P.T. Young artist way back in 2002. He's gone on to a stellar career, which includes quite a few albums. He told us that his Schubert album was a unique experience.
1: Of all of the records I've made, it was the most intense experience. I sort of was physically shaking at the end of it, I found. And I wasn't so much a physical, from the physical effort, as just there's a kind of unbelievable intensity about this music. You know, there's just so much expressed in it.
0: American pianist Jonathan Biss on the music of Franz Schubert. You can hear his comments again and his playing, plus show archives, playlists, and so much more. It's all on the PT page at yourclassical.org. In a moment, following a train of thought. 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
0: In 2022, composer Kevin Lau took a three-hour train ride from Toronto to London, Ontario. He dozed off and on, and when he was awake, he wrote down some musical ideas inspired by the feeling and the sound of the train. That became the piece we're about to hear, the String Quartet No. 5 by Kevin Lau, subtitled The Train to Improbable Places. You'll hear train sounds right at the beginning of the piece, and along the 8-minute journey, maybe some unexpected connections, a little quote from a piece by Mendelssohn, and ending with what the composer describes as a flash mob of Celtic fiddlers. Kevin Lau wrote this for the Viano Quartet. Let's hear it from a concert they gave in Tempe, Arizona. Music by Kevin Lau, his String Quartet No. 5, The Train to Improbable Places.

Canadian composer Kevin Lau wrote that a couple years ago, with the initial inspiration coming from a three-hour train ride, the String Quartet No. 5, subtitled The Train to Improbable Places. Kevin Lau wrote that for the Vienna Quartet and says he's grateful to that group. Quote, "They gave me license to write in a way that was childlike, virtuosic, and joyous." We even heard members of the quartet singing there at the end of the piece. The Vienna Quartet gave that concert in Tempe, Arizona, a performance that was part of the Hayden's Ferry Chamber Music Series.

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2: Hello, I'm Peter Van de Graaff. 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We're going to find out all about this man. A refugee from France who taught in California, he counted among his pupils Burt Bacharach, Dave Brubeck, and William Bolcom. This week on Exploring Music, it's all about Darius Milhaud. 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
0: It's possible that Danish composer Carl Nielsen saw the snare drum as a vehicle for musical mayhem. In the opening section of his Symphony No. 5, Nielsen featured what you might call a belligerent snare drum, mindlessly hammering out a military rhythm, purposefully crossing the rhythm of the rest of the orchestra. And then Nielsen wrote this rather diabolical instruction for the snare drummer, who's supposed to improvise as if at all costs to stop the progress of the orchestra. There seems to be a similar battle in the clarinet concerto he wrote 4 years later. Although the work is a clear spotlight for the clarinet, that snare drum infiltrates the flow.

Over and over, the snare drum tries to interrupt the clarinet, almost threatening to take over. But unlike in Nielsen's Fifth Symphony, this snare drum is playful as well as belligerent. Like an obnoxious sibling needling for a disruption, rather than a full-blown enemy hell-bent on taking things down completely. Let's hear it. A clarinet concerto with a snarky snare drum by Carl Nielsen. Martin Frost playing solo clarinet, Paavo Järvi conducting the North German Radio Elbphilharmonie Orchestra.

In the 1920s, Danish composer Carl Nielsen intended to write 5 concertos, one for each member of the Copenhagen Wind Quintet. He was only able to finish 2 of those proposed 5, a flute concerto and that virtuosic clarinet concerto we just heard. Martin Frost played solo clarinet. Pavel Järvi led the North German Radio Elbphilharmonie Orchestra in concert in Hamburg, Germany. 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I'm Valerie Kaler. 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

0: WMUK is supported by Sounds of the Zoo, a week-long multicultural music festival and symposium that seeks to unite the community through the power of music, showcasing a diverse mix of local, regional, and national music performances at a variety of locations across Kalamazoo, September 21st through the 27th. 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

0: Four pianos and four Chopin competition winners, all on stage for that concerto for four harpsichords by J.S. Bach. That performance was from the opening concert of the 2025 International Chopin Competition in Warsaw, Poland. Conductor Andrzej Borejko with the Warsaw Philharmonic Orchestra, and at the pianos, four previous winners of the Chopin Competition. Garrick Olsen took the gold in 1970, Dong Tai Son from 1980, from 2010, Yuliana Avdeeva, and Bruce Liu, gold medalist in 2021. In a moment, a broken finger and a violinist's destiny. This is Performance Today from APM.
1: I was told by Herbie Hancock once, he said one of the things that he's always had to keep in mind is to stop thinking about expectations. For instance, if you've played one night and had a wonderful night of playing, if you try and do that the next night, you'll fail. So you just have to kind of let go of all those things and just focus on the music.
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0: When violinist Scott Yu was in high school, just about to graduate, he had to make a big decision: go to the Juilliard School in New York City and focus on the violin, or pursue Plan B. Scott Yu just could not decide. Luckily, he had a friend who helped him out.
3: The thing that made up my mind was the day that my best friend got into the University of Pennsylvania, we both got drunk, and he stepped on my finger and broke it. And that really convinced me that it wasn't a really good idea to go to Juilliard if I didn't know if I could play the violin anymore.
0: Thank goodness Scott Yu had a backup plan.
3: So I went to Harvard and I got a physics degree, and then I was the worst physics student at the entire university, I assure you. And at that point, my

0: violin career was starting to take off, but it never reached full altitude. My violin career got to about 20,000 feet, not 40,000.
1: He's rather self-deprecating, but honestly, Scott, you is tremendously capable. A great violinist with the physics degree from Harvard. And after graduating, he pretty quickly added plans C, D, and E. He also became a conductor, an organizer, an administrator. He founded and ran his own ensemble, the Metamorphosen Chamber Orchestra. He's conducted orchestras around the world. And as of 2005, he's been conducting and overseeing Festival Mosaic, a wide-ranging music festival in San Luis Obispo, California. He even joins in on some chamber music fun at Festival Mosaic. Let's hear Scott Yu, joined by four friends, for this string quintet by Mozart.

sometimes called a viola quintet. Mozart's String Quintet No. 5 in D major features a string quartet that's violin, violin, viola, and cello, plus another viola. That performance from Festival Mosaic in San Luis Obispo, California, featured festival director Scott Yu playing violin, alongside violinist Aurelia Duca, violists Clinton Dewing and Matisse Rochat, and cellist Sterling Elliott. The original manuscript for that quintet by Mozart still exists. That's pretty awesome right there, you know? Just being able to see the actual pieces of paper with Mozart's own scrawl seems like such a treasure. You know what's even more remarkable about the manuscript? What's missing? Mistakes. There are only a small handful of corrections. So when Mozart wrote it down, he already knew it. All five parts completely perfect in his head. He was just transcribing from the mental manuscript he'd constructed.

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0: It's more than twice as big as all the other planets combined. Combined! It's easy to see why early astronomers thought it the king of the planets and named it after the king of the gods, Jupiter. He was the big cheese at Olympus, surrounded by a court of lesser gods and attendees. The planet Jupiter also has a big entourage, the four large so-called Galilean moons, 34 smaller moons who've also earned names, plus many, many more small ones discovered more recently but still nameless. Jupiter the god started out as your basic nature deity, in charge of the weather, prone to hurling lightning bolts, stuff like that. But then there was a sort of bleed through from the Greek pantheon, and Jupiter soaked up some Zeus attributes. Then he was in charge of, well, everything. And finally, according to astrologers, Jupiter is the god of optimism, humor, and the belly laugh. Here's Gustav Holst's tribute to the big guy, Jupiter, the bringer of jollity, from the planets.

One writer called that the most joyous jangle imaginable. That joyous jangle would be Jupiter, the bringer of jollity. Writers love that alliteration, don't they? The composer himself, Gustav Holst, described Jupiter as the bringer of jollity in the ordinary sense, the belly laughs, but also, quote, the more ceremonial kind of rejoicing associated with religious or national festivities. Jupiter, the bringer of jollity, from the planets, by Gustav Holst. Christian Reif led the Lakes Area Music Festival Orchestra at Gitche Zibi Center for the Arts in Brainerd, Minnesota. So glad to have this place to share recent highlights from concerts around the world, on the radio and online. 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I'm Valerie Kaler. 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

0: Hey, Kalamazoo, it's Peter Sagal. Remember me? No? Well, I can't really blame you, because it's been 12 years since Wait, Wait! Was last in Western Michigan. And frankly, that's just too long. You know what life is like. If you don't work at it, you lose touch. Let's get reacquainted when Wait, Wait! 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

In 1918, Darius Milho returned from Brazil to France. I was very happy with the thought of returning to France, but my joy was tinged with a certain regret. I had fallen deeply in love with Brazil. Milho is the focus all this week on Exploring Music, I'm delighted to say. I'm Peter Van de Graaff. Welcome. On the way home from Brazil, there were more exotic sights and sounds to digest as they stopped on the island of Martinique, where he enjoyed the Caribbean atmosphere tinged with the French. We're hearing music inspired by that sojourn. It's called Le Bal Martiniquais, the Martinique Ball, and it's with Stephen Coombs and Arthur Pizarro. There were new stars in the literary world, including Apollinaire and Jean Cocteau, who would soon be so influential in his life. There was a new generation of artists, including Fernand Léger, André Derain, Henri Matisse, Marcel Duchamp, and the whole phenomenon of Cubism. Among composers, Milho was able to renew his friendships with Honegger, Poulenc, and Louis Duret. He said, "I remember feeling that Poulenc would achieve greatness and become the future of French music." What piece inspired this thought? Three perpetual movements, which we hear now with Marc Del Priora and Laurel Zucker.

Trois Mouvements Perpétuels, Three Perpetual Movements by Francis Poulenc, with Mark Del Priora and Laurel Zucker performing together. Mio said the fresh charm of Poulenc's music was the most endearing feature of that period. There were a few other composers who would soon become very important in Mio's life, Georges Auric and Germaine Taillefer among them. Jean Cocteau published a book called Le Coq et l'Arlequin, The Cockerel and the Harlequin, calling for a new French art, leaving behind the influences of Mussorgsky, Rimsky-Korsakov, and even Debussy, and extolling Stravinsky's The Rite of Spring. After a concert which included Duret's Image à Crusoe, which we're hearing, a writer wrote an article called Five Russians, referring to the Russian Five, and Six Frenchmen, naming arbitrarily six composer friends, Mio, Poulenc, Honegger, Duret, Taillefer, and Auric. And thus, Les Six was born under the guiding hand of poet Jean Cocteau.

there was suddenly great interest in these young composers among the press and public. They gave only 6 concerts together, all told, the first of which contained a collection of piano pieces known as the Album des Six. The year was 1920. The pieces were performed in alphabetical order so that no one would get undue recognition. So first Auric, then Duret, Honegger, Millau, Poulenc, and finally Taillefer. And here is that Album des Six with pianist Matthias Weber.

Mio wasn't too pleased with the attention they received, as they were all so different in their inspiration and style, but he went along with it, and they began to give concerts together. Satie was our mascot, he later said. The purity of his art, his horror with all concessions, his contempt for money, and his ruthless attitude towards critics were a marvelous example for us all. For 2 years, they met every Saturday evening, had cocktails, and then went out to dinner together. And there were others there too, pianists, painters, and poets. One piece was played almost every Saturday night. It's called Cocarde by Poulenc. And this is called Miel de Narbonne, Honey of Narbonne from Poulenc's Cocarde.

0: That was Miel de Narbonne from the song cycle Cocard by Francis Poulenc with Alexandre Tarot and friends. It's Darius Milhaud all this week on Exploring Music. Why not drop us a line and tell us what you think at exploringmusic.org.
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0: Milhaud wasn't exclusively tied to Les Six during this period in the early 20s. Still haunted by the memories of Brazil, he wrote one of his masterpieces based on tangos, sambas, and Portuguese fados called Le Boeuf sur le Toit, which literally means the ox on the roof. It's the title of a popular Brazilian song. Milhaud commented once that it might have made a good accompaniment to a Charlie Chaplin film. But instead of a film, Jean Cocteau insisted it be staged as a ballet. So he assembled patrons and envisioned a scenario set in a bar in America during Prohibition. There's a lot of drinking until a policeman enters and it turns into a milk bar. One by one, the characters fade away until the policeman is there alone, left with a bill. Clowns and acrobats from the local circus were hired to play the various parts. And in contrast to the lively music, everything was danced as if in a slow-motion film, interestingly. Noted artist Raoul Dufy designed the sets. From the first performance, it was a huge hit with the audience and critics. And here it is in its entirety, Le Boeuf sur le Toit, with Antal Dorati conducting the London Symphony.

Antal Doradi and the London Symphony with the ballet Le Boeuf sur le Toit by Darius Milhaud. You may have heard the story of the scandalous premiere of Stravinsky's The Rite of Spring in Paris in 1915 with a near riot in the audience. Well, shortly after the premiere of Milhaud's Le Boeuf sur le Toit, Milhaud had a scandal of his own. He showed his score for the music to Paul Claudel's Protée to Gabriel Pierney, who featured it in a concert in Paris. Not only was it under-rehearsed, it was also incomprehensible to the audience. There were catcalls and boos and hissing, people screaming, "Take it away," before the overture was even over. There was fighting in the audience. The police were called in. Milhaud's reaction? "I was extremely proud. This genuine, violent, spontaneous reaction filled me with boundless confidence. It is the indifference of the public that is depressing. Enthusiasm or vehement protests prove that your work is alive." Well, let's hear that prelude and fugue from the music for Claudel's Protée by Milhaud, conducted by his good friend Pierre Monteux, who leads the San Francisco Symphony.

Prelude and Fugue from Crotée by Darius Milhaud, conducted by his good friend Pierre Monteux, a lifelong friend, in fact, with the San Francisco Symphony that caused that riotous reaction from the Paris audience at its premiere. Pierre Ney's reaction? If that's the way it is, I'll play it on my next program. There was a letter to the editor of a newspaper from Saint-Saëns, which Biot had framed and put on his wall, and it says, "I'm grieved to see that you are opening the doors to all sorts of bedlam and trying to force it down the public's throat when it protests. Several instruments playing in different keys have never produced music, only a babble." Saint-Saëns described polytonality perfectly here. Polytonality! Well, his next work was the Cinq Études, the Five Studies. And the third has four simultaneous fugues, one for brass in D-flat, one for winds in the key of A, one for strings in F, one for solo piano, using all three of those keys. It lasts just 1 minute, and here it is.

The third of the five etudes by Darius Milhaud with Mikhail Korshtik and the Kaiserslautern Radio Symphony, Alan Francis conducting. Once again, a riot broke out. A policeman had to come in and sit next to Milhaud to protect him, but he was unperturbed. The composers of Les Six, except Duret, who didn't want to take part, banded together to compose a ballet called Les Mariés de la Tour Eiffel, The Marriage on the Eiffel Tower, each writing at least one section. It has a very simple story. At a wedding party at the Eiffel Tower, as wedding pictures are taken, every time the photographer says, "Watch the birdie," something appears to interrupt the proceedings, a bathing beauty, a telegram, etc. This is the era of Dadaism, nonsense and absurdity, and was influenced by it. The audience was mostly unimpressed, but it's an important work in that it represents most of Les Six working together. Well, here are the two contributions that Milhaud made for that ballet, the Fugue du Massacre and the Wedding March with Jeffrey Simon and Philharmonia.

0: the two excerpts for the ballet The Wedding on the Eiffel Tower by Darius Milhaud, the Fugue du Massacre, and the Wedding March with the Philharmonia and Jeffrey Simon. The Groupe des Six, or Les Six, was soon to be disbanded, and another huge influence on Milhaud was waiting in the wings. It was initiated in London, interestingly, but by a jazz musician from the U.S. named Billy Arnold. I'll tell you all about it tomorrow as we continue to hear music of Darius Milhaud and learn more about his life here on Exploring Music. I'm Peter Van de Graaff. Exploring Music is produced by Sidney Gillard at WFMT in Chicago. Sam Genualdi is our recording engineer, with special thanks to Eric Opland and the entire WFMT production and syndication team. Our executive producer is Roger White. 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I'm Peter Van de Graaff. Thank you for listening. 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

0: Finishing the hour in courtly style with those courtly dances from Gloriana, written by Benjamin Britten, and William Boughton on the podium conducting the English Symphony Orchestra. I'm Scott Blankenship.
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0: Monica Huggett Violin and the Raglan Baroque Players with Nicholas Kramer conducting. The Violin Concerto No. 10, La Caccia, The Hunt, by Antonio Vivaldi.
1: I was told by Herbie Hancock once, he said one of the things that he's always had to keep in mind is to stop thinking about expectations. 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
1: 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JLL, see a brighter way. Here's Kewin Nguyen playing the piano for an impromptu by Germaine Taillefer.

0: The Horn Concerto No. 1 by Joseph Haydn with Iona Brown conducting the Academy of St. Martin in the Fields. Herman Baumann playing the horn.
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0: Hi, I'm Scott Blankenship. A little bit more than 2 hours. That's how long before summer steps aside and astronomical autumn takes over. Next is music that's sort of a look over your shoulder at summer. "Tis the Last Rose of Summer" is based on a poem by Thomas Moore and uses a lone surviving rose at the end of summer to reflect on the fleeting nature of life, youth, and beauty. Here's Christopher Mallett.

0: Allegro moderato from the Symphony No. 7, Pastorale, and the title certainly fits. It's by Alexander Glazunov with Nema Yervi conducting the Bamberg Symphony Orchestra. I'm Scott Blankenship.
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0: I think sweeping is a great way to describe that music. 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
2: Hey Kalamazoo, it's Peter Sagal. 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
0: Ousley. Giuseppe Tartini is an important figure in establishing modern violin technique. And it only makes sense if you heard some of the incredible lines that he wrote in the Devil's Trill Sonata. But he had to attain that position by studying the violin secretly while resisting his father's pressure to go into, you know, something more sensible, like a legal career or perhaps the priesthood. So the trumpet concerto that you're about to hear was originally composed as a violin concerto back in 1742. Alison Balsam is playing the trumpet with the Scottish Ensemble.

0: That's the first movement from Mozart's String Quartet No. 17, titled Hunt, one of his most popular in the genre for sure, and also one of the quartets dedicated to the father of the string quartet, Joseph Haydn. That was the Emerson String Quartet performing. I'm Scott Blankenship. Thanks so much for listening.
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0: Felix Mendelssohn combined two of his favorite poems by Johann Goethe for his Calm Sea and Prosperous Voyage overture. And it's a good thing, too, because those two things don't go together. If you have a calm sea, you're not moving much. You're probably going to spend a lot of time just floating in the tranquility, waiting for a breeze. Goethe's calm is the sailor's nightmare, with no wind and no progress, and the water so still frightens him. It's kind of hard to have a prosperous voyage that way. Here's Christoph von Dohnányi and the Vienna Philharmonic with the Calm Sea and Prosperous Voyage Overture.

0: It's called Autumn Poem by Arorino Respighi with Chu Hoy, conducting the Singapore Symphony Orchestra, and Takako Nishizaki playing the violin.
1: WMUK is supported by Sounds of the Zoo, a week-long multicultural music festival and symposium that seeks to unite the community through the power of music, showcasing a diverse mix of local, regional, and national music performances at a variety of locations across Kalamazoo, September 21st through the 27th. 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